I've done, I need you. To call my own and never do wrong. To hold in mind your little hand. I'll know too soon that all is so grand. Please hold my hand.

0: Welcome to the 8th episode of Musical Swari on CIBS. I'm your host Arpita, joined by Shilpa, Aziz, Siddhi and Sanyukta. Today, we explore the powerful intersection of Indian music and social change. Music has historically been a potent vehicle for social commentary and activism, from freedom struggle anthems to modern artists addressing inequalities. Aziz, let's start with the pre-independence era. How did music unify the nation seeking freedom?
1: Greetings. To trace music's role in Indian social change, we should examine the anti-colonial freedom struggle. In the late 19th and 20th centuries, India was linguistically, regionally, and religiously fragmented. So independence leaders chose music as a universal medium to mobilize the masses.
2: Beyond national anthems, regional patriotic music thrived. In Bengal, Rabindranath Tagore's Rabindra Sangeet, like Ekla Cholo Re, promoted self-reliance and national pride. Similarly, down south, poets like Subramanya Bharati wrote fiery, politically awakening Tamil verses.
0: The Indian People's Theatre Association, IPTA, founded in the early 1940s, exemplified structural cultural movements. This organization united artists, musicians, and playwrights who believed art should serve the people. IPTA toured rural areas using folk-inspired music and plays to advocate for internal social issues like untouchability and peasant exploitation. Their work demonstrated music's power to fight both external oppression and internal social reform.
3: The transition from the pre-independence era to the newly formed Democratic Republic brought a shift in the thematic focus of Indian music. In the 1950s and 60s, the Indian film industry, affectionately known as the Golden Era of Bollywood, played a monumental role in shaping public discourse. Lyricists like Sahir Ludhianvi, Shailendra and Majroo Sultanpuri were not just writing romantic ballads. They were progressive poets who used the immensely popular medium of cinema to critique poverty, unemployment and the widening gap between the rich and the poor. Films like Pyasa, directed by Guru Dutt, featured songs that openly questioned the moral decay of society and the false promises of post-independence prosperity.
0: Indeed, Siddhi, the cinematic music of that era was profound in its social empathy. The music directors and lyricists managed to package deep philosophical and social questions within incredibly beautiful and accessible melodies. Consider the cinematic masterpiece Mother India. The songs in that film depicted the agrarian struggles, the resilience of Indian women, and the inescapable cycle of debt faced by farmers. By elevating these struggles to the silver screen and pairing them with unforgettable music, the creators fostered a sense of collective empathy. This era proved that commercial art does not have to be devoid of social conscience.
1: That's a very deep observation, Arpita. The lyricists of that era were essentially social philosophers holding a mirror up to society. Sahir Ludhianvi, in particular, possessed a remarkable ability to write verses that challenged religious hypocrisy and advocated for secularism and humanism. In a society still reeling from the trauma of partition, his songs called for communal harmony and universal brotherhood.

0: While mainstream cinema was widespread, the enduring power of rural folk music, like the vowels of Bengal, drove social change. India's rich regional folk traditions often voiced the marginalized. The bowed mystic minstrels have long wandered, singing songs that reject orthodox religion and the rigid caste structures. Their simple yet profound music advocates for a direct, personal connection with the divine and inner purity, serving as a radical social commentary that empowers the common individual.
1: I completely agree, Shilpa. The grassroots level is where music typically has the most immediate and tangible impact. Moving to the western part of India, the state of Maharashtra has a long tradition of pauras, which are dynamic ballads initially sung to praise the bravery of warriors. However, during the social reform movements of the 19th and 20th centuries, visionary leaders like Mahatma Jyotirao Phule adapted this traditional art form to spread messages of education and equality. This strategy of repurposing traditional cultural forms for modern social activism is a recurring and highly effective theme in Indian history.
2: Adding to the conversation on folk tradition, Sanyukta, the Bhakti and Sufi movement also utilized music as a profoundly democratic tool. Poets like Kabir and Ravidas composed verses known as dohas that were sung in vernacular languages rather than elite scholarly tongues. These songs were accessible to the illiterate masses and carried strong messages against social hierarchy and religious dogmatism. Today, contemporary folk artists and even modern fusion bands continue to perform these ancient verses because their calls for equality and human dignity remain strikingly relevant. Traveling theater troupes and street musicians still use localized folk tunes to raise awareness about contemporary issues ranging from female literacy and sanitation to the dangers of substance abuse.
3: The historical context you have all provided forms a perfect bridge to our discussion on the contemporary music scene. Today, the landscape of Indian music is vast and technologically driven, yet the spirit of resistance and social commentary remains incredibly vibrant. The youth of today are facing a new set of challenges, including environmental degradation, political polarization, gender violence, and economic disparities. To address these issues, they are turning to new genres of music, most notably hip-hop and independent alternative music. Aziz, how do you view the explosion of Indian hip-hop as a modern tool for social activism?
4: Indian hip-hop is the decade's most significant musical phenomenon for social commentary. Born in the urban slums of Mumbai and Delhi, it gives a powerful voice to a marginalized demographic. Influenced globally but rooted locally, young artists use raw, multilingual rap in Hindi, English and regional dialects to detail lived experiences, poverty, police brutality, corruption, the staggering wealth gap, all of these concepts. Its potency lies in its unvarnished authenticity, demanding accountability and challenging the establishment, rather than romanticizing struggle.
0: Wow, that's fascinating, Aziz. How hip-hop has reclaimed the narrative for marginalized youth. Similarly, the independent music scene, or the indie music, is a fertile ground for activism. Free from commercial constraints, indie artists address sensitive topics. We see powerful anthems promoting environmental conservation, protesting pollution, and advocating for gender equality against patriarchal norms.

0: sparked national debates and influenced policy.
1: Digital mobilization has fostered event-based musical activism. When social movements arise, like farmers' protests or demonstration for safer cities, music is instantly central. This real-time musical response shows artists' agility in actively shaping current events, using art as both protection and a voice for the marginalized.

0: Before we move to our final reflections, I think it is imperative that we dedicate a segment to a very specific and powerful voice in this musical landscape. That is the voice of female artists and the role of classical music, which is often perceived as traditional but has its history of subversion. Shilpa, how have women musicians contributed to the narrative of social change in India?
1: Women's profound contribution to Indian music, often overlooked, is a history of rebellion and social change. Meerabai challenged patriarchy through devotional public singing. M.S. Subbulakshmi used her classical fame in the 20th century to fund social causes. Contemporary female artists now dominate stages and digital spaces, addressing issues like domestic violence, body shaming, and unequal pay, thereby dismantling gender biases in the industry.
2: It is a misconception that Indian classical music is only spiritual. While the traditional repertoire is devotional, modern Carnatic and Hindustani musicians are innovating. They now address contemporary social issues like environmental degradation or river pollution, communal violence, or celebrating religious harmony. By applying classical music's sophisticated framework to modern anxieties, they give these issues gravitas and force elite audiences to confront current realities.
0: Aziz, bringing modern issues into traditional spaces is powerfully disruptive. There's a movement to democratize classical music, long restricted to upper classes and castes. Activist musicians now perform in public spaces, such as parks, slums, villages, instead of elite halls teaching underprivileged children. This breakdown of social barriers surrounding classical arts is a powerful form of social activism, asserting that high art belongs to everyone, regardless of socio-economic status.
3: Sayukta, this democratization is also evident as folk and tribal women gain national platforms. Organizations are digitally archiving the work and the songs of tribal women fighting displacement by mining corporations. These songs, expressing deep spiritual forest connection and fierce anti-corporate resistance, are now globally streamed. The voices offer a powerful counter-narrative to industrial development, bridging and

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1: The agility and responsiveness you mentioned earlier, combined with this deep systematic change, truly highlight the dynamic nature of artists. As we begin to draw this extensive conversation to a close, I would like to ask each of you to reflect on the enduring legacy and the future potential of music as a catalyst for change in India. Despite the changing genres, the core intention seems to remain consistent. Shilpa, what are your concluding thoughts on this enduring legacy?
2: Arpita, the evolution of the Indian song mirrors the nation's own journey. Initially, music focused on national unity. Post-independence, it challenged socio-economic disparities. And now, in a more complex interconnected world, it addresses intersectional issues like gender, environment, and urban survival. This legacy is one of continuous vigilance. Indian artists consistently prevent societal complacency. As long as inequalities persist, artists will use rhythm and rhyme to challenge them.
3: I agree with you, Shilpa. I also believe the future of musical activism in India lies in increased collaboration. The digital age has erased geographical boundaries, allowing a folk singer in Rajasthan to collaborate with an electronic musical producer in Bangalore to create a track about water conservation. This blending of traditional wisdom with modern soundscapes creates a very compelling message that can reach both rural elders and the urban youth. I also foresee a greater internationalization of these localized struggles as Indian indie artists tour globally and collaborate with international musicians. They will bring Indian social issues to a global audience, building cross-cultural solidarity for human rights and environmental protection.

Thank you, Siddhi, Shilpa, Aziz and Sanyukta for this enriching discussion. From Tagore and Sahil Ludhianvi to contemporary street rappers, Indian music proves art's enduring power as a catalyst for change, awakening conscience as much as it soothes. We hope this 8th episode of Musical Soiree inspires you to appreciate the profound social narratives in our musical heritage. Thank you, dear listeners, for joining CIBS. Keep supporting meaningful art and let music inspire positive change. We look forward to another captivating exploration next week. Until then, stay safe, stay inspired, and goodbye.

0: 晚上十点，香港电台由麦尚中报道新闻。神舟23号载人飞船预计明晚11:08发射。香港载荷专家黎嘉莹将会随飞船升空。创新科技及工业局局长孙东明天将率领香港代表团到酒泉发射中心参与出征仪式，并且见证飞船发射。孙东晚上在甘肃见记者时表示，黎嘉莹作为乘组成员执行任务，相信每一位的香港人都感到非常的兴奋，预祝任务圆满成功。今年适逢国家十五五规划开局之年，意义尤其重大。衷心感谢国家对香港的信任和支持，让香港载荷专家直接参与国家载人航天飞行任务。这也是黎嘉莹经过艰苦努力和奋斗，克服重重困难而取得的成果，对此感到骄傲以及自豪。政务司司长陈国基在顺德联谊总会成立79周年会庆暨会董就职典礼上表示，首位香港女太空人黎嘉莹也是顺德人，她代表特区政府表示衷心祝贺。陈国基致辞时表示，香港与顺德同处粤港澳大湾区，经贸往来频繁，合作基础深厚，顺德的制造实力非常雄厚，产业配套完善，投资环境优越，多年来不少的港资有企业落户发展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
12: 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My name is Ayman and I'm your host for tonight.
13: Hi everyone, this is Nebra, your co-host for tonight.
12: Over 13 episodes, we sit down with amazing youth advocates, entrepreneurs, each of them bringing their own story, culture, and vision for a better Hong Kong. From protecting the environment to promoting healthy living, education, women's empowerment, and a lot more. These are the voices that are truly inspiring. Today, we're sitting down with Rabia. Hi, Rabia.
17: Hello.
12: So Rabia is a biomedical engineer and a medical AI specialist in Hong Kong, known for combining cutting-edge health technology with a strong commitment to STEAM education and social impact. Sounds very bougie, right? Now, I will let Rabia to introduce yourself and explain it to our listeners what all of that is and what is it that you do.
17: Well, thank you so much for having me. My name is Rabia. I am ethnically Pakistani. Right now, I'm working as a lead medical AI engineer at a medtech company here in Hong Kong. So let's break down what I do for work. To put into simple words, I am using technology to create innovative solutions, innovative technologies to address many medical issues, many medical technologies. For now, we are just doing some automation stuff as well. So let's dive into that later.
12: Yes, I'm sure our listeners who are interested in this field would love to know a lot more. But let's go back many years back, okay? I want to know what brought you to Hong Kong. How did you and your family settle in Hong Kong? And how was it like growing up in Hong Kong for you?
17: So to start with, I moved to Hong Kong because my parents moved to Hong Kong for work. Better opportunities, definitely for themselves and their kids. And when I came to Hong Kong, I started with senior secondary education, so Form 4. So basically that was the start of my academic journey in Hong Kong and also my journey in general in Hong Kong. To summarize my experience, I would say just the start of my journey in Hong Kong, it was very challenging, definitely, but very eye-opening as well. And I'm really, really grateful that we moved to Hong Kong because I think without it, this much growth would never have happened. And I'm really grateful for that.
12: Moving here in secondary four is very difficult. Like for me and Nibra, we grew up in Hong Kong, right? We started our education from a very young age. And sometimes it's easier for us to understand the local context and even the language. I'm sure it must have been very difficult to even try to learn Cantonese for you and a lot of other challenges, especially because in Form 4, you already have to think about your DSE. And, you know, universities. How was it like for you? Did you encounter any challenges?
17: Yes, a lot. Well, at the very starting of my school year, I was told it's almost impossible for someone who just moved to Hong Kong starting from Form 4, you know, like, because students in my class were already there. Some of them were born and brought up in Hong Kong. So I share with my teacher that I was a pre-medicine student, so I want to be in the medical field. I was told it's really not possible for me. And it may actually even be really hard to get into college, like to get into directly into any good university here in Hong Kong. I would say it was very discouraging. I was in tears. I told my parents, I think Hong Kong is not for me. I need to go back so I can continue and I can become a doctor because back then I wanted to be a medical doctor. But then, different events happened and I ended up staying here and I'm really happy that it happened. So again, back to the school life, it was tough, very tough because I was not familiar with the Hong Kong system. My family was not familiar as well. My parents didn't grow up in Hong Kong, so they didn't know much about the education environment here in Hong Kong. Me and my siblings, we just started together, so it was tough. But I think I got really lucky. I had a few helpful, very, very helpful teachers who guided me. And of course, you also have to show that you're really, really, you know, motivated. You have this thing. You really want to get it. So I told my teacher, no matter what, I have to get into university. And one thing I know for sure, I have to go with something that has biology in it. I understood that without good Cantonese, it was difficult to be a medical doctor. And also, I think it was the very right time that I realized through a school competition that I am more into innovation. I really love innovating stuff, creating stuff. So I was like, okay, let's keep the medicine part there. But I want to have something that involves innovation firsthand and combine it with medicine. Then, of course, I started looking up for different careers, different degree programs back then, and I came across biomedical engineering, and I think at that point, I talked to my teachers, I told them, this is what I think I'm good at, this is what my interest is, and this is something that I think I can go for. That's how I ended up applying for a biomedical engineering degree as well.
13: That sounds so like, feels like I'm like hearing like a movie's plot because really honestly, like leaving everything back in Pakistan, coming here and going for such a niche field, which is probably also very male dominated. And I'll leave those questions for a later part. But I am curious to hear, like, when you moved to Hong Kong, like apart from like education, it's very nice to hear that you also had good teachers supporting you to help you identify. And I hope our listeners can also get these tips, that method of elimination, eliminating things that you know you're not interested in, but you can find a way, like even though you knew, okay, I need Cantonese to become a proper doctor, but you didn't let go of that part of medicine and you found a way that, okay, innovation is my area. Did you have any cultural shocks when you came to Hong Kong? Like maybe the way the people react or like just apart from the education side, just living in Hong Kong on a daily basis?
17: I think the one that was quite shocking when I moved here because I came from a very social like society. neighbors really like to communicate. They really want to like share food. And during different festivals, we do engage with each other. So when I came to Hong Kong, it was quite shocking. Like when we actually came to our apartment and neighbors who were entering, we greeted them and they greeted back and that's it. We thought they're going to ask questions. Who are you? You're new to this place, you know, but nothing like that happened. But now that I've lived in Hong Kong for so many years, I think I'm totally like that. I avoid all extra conversation that's not essential. So yeah, I like to mind my own business as well. Yeah.
13: You learn the habits of it. Like when you become part of that life, you understand why people are the way that they are in Hong Kong.
12: And in Pakistan, our houses are like open. So it's so easy to greet our neighbors, right? But then in Hong Kong, we're all living in our own flats, little flats. And then there's concrete in between. So it's very hard to even have those conversations, like daily conversations. So I'm sure it must have been like a big shocker for you. And thank you so much for, you know, so transparently sharing about your experience coming to Hong Kong, all the hurdles you had to face. I feel like through your story, one of the things that actually comes out is perseverance and dedication to what you want to achieve towards the end. I'm sure a lot of people out there who want to get into niche fields, it's very difficult to even think about those dreams. Like you have to attain such high marks in public exams to even get into engineering and other fields. But then through your experience, it shows that you persevered. And I'm sure all of our listeners would also be inspired to learn about your journey. We want to know about your field specifically. What does it do? What is it all about? What does it entail? But we will leave those questions for the next segments. For all the listeners, stay tuned and we'll catch you in the next one.

0: Hey, do you hear that? Sounds like new ideas are brewing in Hong Kong.
1: Is it a new eco-friendly startup?
0: Or a youth empowerment project?
1: Or maybe it's
2: creating devices for visually impaired people, promote different dietary inclusive restaurants,
3: using technology to create technologies to address many medical issues.
1: Here we have different voices, but bigger changes.
0: Ready to meet the people making change happen?
1: Let's listen and get inspired.
4: Voices of Change, empowering Hong Kong's minority communities.
1: Welcome back to CIBS program Voices of Change, empowering Hong Kong's minority communities, the show that celebrates young people from Hong Kong's diverse communities who are creating real impact and contributing to social causes. This is a show where we invite different entrepreneurs and advocates for different social missions. In this episode, we have a special guest with us, Rabia. Hi.
5: Hello.
1: Thank you for staying with us. And I think this is a segment where we'll dive deeper into the world of biomedical sciences and how the career is looking like. But earlier, just to kind of quickly recap, we learned a little bit more about her story, how she moved to Hong Kong and jumped straight into Form 4 education, realized her interest, also clashes with the practicality in Hong Kong when it comes to the language requirements that they are. But then one thing was certain, that she wanted to do something that has medicine involved in it, but also learning about herself, the strength that she has in innovation through a school competition. And now she is in that career field. But before transitioning to that career, I am curious to know, when you got into university, right? Like you told us, you worked really hard. You knew that you had to get into a certain program to achieve that ultimate goal. How was university life like? Like, how were the classmates? Were they all like Cantonese speaking? Like, were they mostly male students? Like, how was that experience like?
5: So getting into university and the entire experience, I think, again, it was very interesting. It was eye-opening. It was a whole new, different world for me. I met a lot more people. So it was very interesting. When I was first called for my orientation and I entered the hall, I was expecting more international, like I would say more non-Chinese faces there as well, because all the programs in university are in English. And there were only Chinese people. It was very surprising because I actually went from a ethnic minority designated school, right, to the university. And I was expecting people, right? But then, well, that was the first thing. Then again, there were a lot of male students, not many girls, but there were still girls. And it was even more interesting that a girl approached me. And she said, are you a local student? Because it was, that orientation was actually just for local students, right? If you get into that program through the local Jupas way. So I was like, yes, I am actually. And then she goes like, are you in the biomedical engineering? Because it was for the College of Engineering. I was like, yes, I am. Are you? She's like, yeah, I'm going for the mechanical. But then to start with, we'll have all the disciplines together. And she's like, well, it's so interesting. You're a girl and you're here. And I was looking at her that she's a girl and she's there. It was really interesting conversation. But I think also shows that people still have this mindset that these engineering fields especially are very male dominant, or they're designed for male, or male maybe are the best to fit in those fields. So that was the first thing. But actually in my programs, there were internationals. Later, I became friends with them because those were just non-local ways of admission. So yeah, it was really nice. I would say I got to know and learn more about engineering, biomedical, mechanical parts of human body. Very fascinating to just go about all of that more than what I was thinking or expecting from this major. Yeah.
6: I feel like you're so passionate about this subject. The way you know, the stories that you recall from your university experience, how they kind of played out. And then, you know, from the work that you're doing as well, you're very passionate about this. And I know after you finished your bachelor's, you went on to do a master's degree as well. Can you share a little bit more about how was that experience like? Was it difficult? Especially if there's someone out there who wants to do master's in your field, what would be some challenges they might need to navigate?
5: Yeah, so I did go for a master's right after my bachelor's degree, but my master's was actually in biotechnology and my undergrad was in biomedical engineering. So pure engineering, and then I'm going for biotech. I went for biotech. It's because I think there was a part of me that was missing on the wet lab side. So more like hands-on experiments with like living being there, like mice and small organisms, basically. So, and also to realize I don't want to work in a wet lab. I'm more in the tech side, so I like to be more with computers. But I think we are very fortunate since we are in Hong Kong, given the education system here. I am here trying to look at the education system back in my home country and here in Hong Kong. And I think people here are actually much more fortunate. Because let's say you cannot get into a bachelor's degree program directly. Then there is path B, like you go for associate, then you can get into bachelor's. And that's the case for my brother. And now he's actually making a lot more than me. He's really successful as well. He went through associate and then bachelor's. So yeah, worked for him. I even know people who didn't pass DSE. They didn't give up. So that's the thing. They did not give up. They went for foundation diploma, then they went for higher diploma, then they went for bachelor's, and even went for post-secondary education, like master's, PGD. Some even are going for PhD. So just don't give up. Hong Kong education system, I think, is quite well designed. Of course, everything has its own shortcomings, but if we look at the positive side, the good side of the thing, I think we're quite fortunate being in Hong Kong. And for me personally, I think I made the right decision of going for a master's directly after undergrad, because you just never know what life is going to present you with, right? Yeah. I regret that I didn't go for PhD directly, actually. But yeah.
6: But I think that's how it worked out in your favor, right? If you rethink earlier on in the first segment, you were telling us how you wanted to combine medical with technology and biology, and that's actually what you're doing right now. And it's something that you have always been passionate about, and your passion has been like seen throughout. I feel like our listeners would be thinking, okay, she's studying biomedical science, like why is she on the show? So what is she doing society-wise? So for our listeners who do not know, actually Rabia, in her university years, she has been advocating for ethnic minorities through different channels. She has different projects that she's run before as well, just to try to raise awareness about the different challenges that ethnic minorities face and how they can navigate them. And I also know currently she is trying to do her passion project, which is to make STEM education accessible for especially underserved people or people from different backgrounds, or even people who think that this is just an attainable field to even think about at a very young age. Maybe if you can share a little bit about your those experiences, that would be very lovely too.
5: Yeah, sure. So starting with the advocacy work. So back when I was still an undergrad student, I started to do this advocacy because I did see some of the issues with the system, especially when it came to education. So I just tried to highlight those issues through different channels. Sometimes it was public speaking, sometimes through school talks. Right. And so, yeah, that was the one thing. It was always around education, and I think it was quite fruitful as well. For the passion project, I am doing some mini projects and boot camps around STEM education to help underprivileged kids to get more aware of the STEM and the resources around it. Yeah.
6: Okay. I'm actually very interested to know more about the passion project as well. And what are your kind of hopes for it in the future? I would leave my questions for all of our listeners. Please stay tuned and we'll catch you in the next one.

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3: Welcome to CIBS program Voices of Change, Empowering Hong Kong's Minority Communities, a show that celebrates young people from Hong Kong's diverse communities who are creating real impact and contributing to different social causes. 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
4: Hi everyone, this is Nebra, your co-host.
3: Over 13 episodes, we sit down with different youth advocates, entrepreneurs, each one bringing their own story, culture, and vision for a better Hong Kong. From protecting the environment to promoting healthy living, education, women's empowerment, and a lot more other topics. These are the voices that truly inspire us. Today, we're sitting down with Rabia. Hi, Rabia.
8: Hello, everyone.
3: So if you guys have been listening, you would know Rabia is a biomedical engineer and a medical AI specialist in Hong Kong, known for combining cutting-edge health technologyWith a strong commitment to STEAM education and social impact. In the past two segments, she has shared a lot about, you know, her education experience, how did he make the decision of getting into this field, the challenges that she had to navigate, and up until now, the career that she is leading. When we think about women in STEM, women in science,There are a lot of myths that come up. So in this segment, we will try to make things a little bit spicy where we will present a few statements that are some myths that people might have, and we would love for you to debunk them. Are you ready?
8: Yes, let's do that.
3: Okay, let's start with the first one. Nibra, would you like to start?
4: Sure. Women are not as good in math and science. True or false?
8: False. Of course false. Definitely as good as men are. We can just look at the Nobel Prize winners. We can look at the history and you can find it. When we talk about mathematics, I think it's very interesting subject actually. And it's not about memorizing or doing anything. It's more like solving problems. And I think women just naturally, we women are really good at solving different kind of problems from family to society to work. So yeah, it's really possible. And then women and men, I guess they're equally as good.
3: Yeah, I love this answer because, you know, when you were saying women solve problems, we don't just solve problems technically. We also know how to solve, you know, other social problems, family problems. We really take every aspect into consideration and wholeheartedly solve a problem. So yay to women. I'll go for the second statement. Women cannot balance a STEM career and family. What do you think about this?
8: It is very challenging to balance, but we do balance it quite well.We have a lot of innovations. We can see a lot of doctors, engineers who go back to work even after giving birth, right? Which is a very challenging thing, but they do it and they do it really well.
4: Definitely. And I think one important thing is having good support systems. I think all three of us would agree that all the successful women we've met, they always had good support systems. Or maybe sometimes there's a lack of support system which makes them choose or make decisions. That going back to Eamon's point as well, taking into the factors of practicality as well, which is why it leads to my next question. This is something I've heard of a lot, but I would love to hear from you as well because you are working in that field right now. Women in STEM fail to reach high-level positions. Is that true?
8: It's not true. It's not false completely. unfortunately, there are still people who believe men can do certain things, especially when it comes to STEM-related careers, better than women. So yes, we still have to fight around these stereotypes, but I think as long as we talk about skills, talent, women definitely do reach higher positions as well. But yeah, it is still a bit more challenging.
3: Yeah, I feel like there are certain fields that are always male-dominated, even if there are female in those fields as well. But because of certain stereotypes or mindsets that are still a little bit difficult to challenge or change in the society, so it will take some time until this income gap kind of becomes better, or this thing about should women be in senior positions in these fields changes as well. But I think one good thing is that we're seeing a lot more young girls who are pursuing these difficult, so-called difficult fields. So I hope there is a good change in the coming future. I'll go on to my next statement. This I'm very interested to know. People say that STEM is only for people who are antisocial. What do you think about this one?
8: I won't fully agree or disagree with this statement, but it really depends the kind of work you are doing. Let's say you are working in a wet lab. You are doing some biomedical science related experiments. So yes, then you will be very antisocial. You will have to be very, very focused on the, let's say, the cell culture you're working, because it's something that requires your full attention, precision, everything. But at the same time, let's talk about tech part, the technology part. You have to be very, very interactive. You cannot do anything alone. You need to work in teams, and different members of a team handle different problems. Let's talk about a web developer. There will be a front-end developer. There will be a designer, a back-end developer, right? So yes, you have to work in teams. And one very fascinating thing I found out during my university time as well, STEM is really something that is at the intersection of multiple disciplines. Be it arts, literature, again, tech, engineering, maths, that all like the elements of the STEM. It is really something that is at the intersection. So which means people from all those backgrounds, skill sets need to come together to solve a problem. Just with one certain skill set, you cannot solve a huge problem alone.
3: Yeah, and that's how STEM becomes STEAM as well. Like even in arts, there's technology and STEM education that is very much involved. I just want to build on this and ask you one question, which is if there are people who want to get into this field, what are some of the strengths or skill set they need to have, or the type of personalities that the field is usually looking for? Because we just said like, no, they're not antisocial people. There's actually social people as well. But then I'm sure there's very specific niche skill set that you need in order to get into this field. What would that be?
8: I think, again, if we talk about general ones, I would say curiosity about the natural world in general and your own passion about solving problems. It can be just a problem in your kitchen. It can be a problem at Mars. You know, just having this kind of passion really helps, and it already takes you in this direction that, yes, I want to do something innovative. I want to create something. So yeah, but then again, discipline-specific skills are very different. If you really love to just type all the time, then yes, you can be a coder. If you don't like it, you cannot be a coder, but you can still be in STEM. You can still be doing some data analysis without coding, or you can just be in the med tech. You can be designing implants, like different body parts, something similar to what I do. So yes, really depends.
3: I feel like this is very important to know, especially people who just kind of like put STEM into one box. It's not just one box. It's actually, there's a lot of branches of it. As you mentioned, there's different type of jobs. Some are in the front line, some are at the back end, and a lot of them just require different type of skill set as well. Now, this was a fun segment. I loved learning, you know, about your perspective and actually debunking those myths. It was really fun to hear your experiences as well. And I hope our listeners also got some new insights from it. Unfortunately, we'll have to end the segment here, and we will catch you all in the next one, so stay tuned.
9: Change makers.
4: Today, we're focusing on Dr. Hanan Ashrawi, a prominent advocate for Palestinian rights and a fierce voice for social justice. What draws you to her story?
9: Dr. Ashrawi's eloquence and resilience are truly captivating. As the first woman to represent the Palestinians in formal negotiations during the Madrid Conference in 1991, she offered a powerful and much-needed voice to a marginalized narrative, changing the landscape of the conversion.
4: Wow, that's really remarkable. How did her presence influence the decisions at the time? Because I'm sure there were not as many Muslim women in the parliament, right?
9: Many attendees were struck by her articulate and passionate presentation, which helped amplify the Palestinian perspective. Her contribution

0: suffering. Her words resonate in every struggle for justice. What lessons can we derive from her activism?
1: Dr. Ashrawi teaches us that speaking out against injustice is essential. Even when the odds are against you, her life encourages us to engage thoughtfully in discussions about equity and to represent those whose voices are often silenced. She reminds us that activism can take many forms, that everyone has a role to play in promoting social justice.
0: Absolutely. Dr. Ashrawi's commitment to her cause illustrates how one person can influence change. How can we apply her principles in our daily lives?
1: Well, we can start by educating ourselves about social issues and advocating for those in our communities who may not have a platform, taking informed action. Whether through conversations, volunteering, or raising awareness in general, empowers us to make a difference and to stand up for what's right.
0: Well said. Let's remember Dr. Ashrawi's legacy as we strive to create a more just world for everyone.

0: Hey, do you hear that? Sounds like new ideas are brewing in Hong Kong.
1: Is it a new eco-friendly startup?
0: Or a youth empowerment project?
1: Or maybe it's
2: creating devices for visually impaired people, promote different dietary inclusive restaurants,
3: using technology to create technologies to address many medical issues.
1: Here we have different voices, but bigger changes.
0: Ready to meet the people making change happen?
1: Let's listen and get inspired.
4: Voices of Change, empowering Hong Kong's minority communities.
1: Welcome back to CIBS program Voices of Change, empowering Hong Kong's minority communities, the show that celebrates young people from Hong Kong's diverse communities who are creating real impact and contributing to social causes. And in this episode, we have our special guest with us. Hi, Rabia.
5: Hello.
1: And Eamon with us.
6: Hello, I'm still here.
1: So for our listeners who have been listening to us in the past few segments, we learned a lot about Rabia's life as well as her passion for medicine as well as innovation and technology, how it's incorporated into daily life. She also helped us debunk some myths and some myths that she also sort of agreed with to some extent. So unfortunately, we've reached our last segment, but hopefully this is a segment that will inspire our listeners and give more practical tips that they can take away. In our last segment, when Rabia was debunking one of the myths, she talked about the point about intersectionality, which comes into play and involves people with different mindsets coming together to solve a problem. Now, when we look at Rabia's career trajectory or just her background as well, there's a lot of roles and hats that she wears as well. A woman in STEM, but also on top of that, a Pakistani woman in STEM in Hong Kong. So as fellow Pakistani women, me and Eamon, we are curious to know, like, when you were pursuing this in Hong Kong, what were some things that you heard from the community? Because let's say there might be some certain stereotypes for women who are pursuing higher education. They might not see the value in that. So what were some things that you heard and how did you kind of challenge them back in that sense?
5: Yeah, I think it's a very important question. Being Pakistani women in STEM, that too in engineering, which has always been considered, especially back in my country, a very male, or you can say solely a male dominant field. Things are changing now, definitely. But yeah, this was the main thing. It was quite challenging. To start with, my parents, they received a lot of comments from different aunties and uncles in the community that why your daughter is doing this, because I'm in biomedical engineering, which means I do look at male and female bodies as well. I do deal with medical images. So, of course, anatomy is there. And of course, as an engineer or doctor, for you, it's just the anatomy, right? A human anatomy. But sometimes it's really difficult to discuss. I have worked on projects really surrounding the women health. So I do go around and talk about menstrual health. I do talk about mammograms and like breast cancers and how we still have those very old machines and all. And I have always felt

0: like, when I talk about these things, even if there are just women in the room, they get really uncomfortable, right? And then, of course, behind me, they do talk to others that, why is she talking about all of this? You know, she should have some sort of censor and all that. But I mean, of course, I already have it, but it's quite challenging. It's hard to do it openly, hard to advocate openly sometimes. And yes, we sometimes do receive a lot of negative comments or discouraging comments. Even back in college, when I got interviewed after graduating with this engineering degree, I remember looking at the comments section on the article, and there were quite a lot of discriminatory, discouraging comments that bothered my sister more than me, because there were people saying, why you are not doing house chores or getting married, XYZ. And I think those are just, you know, the part of the system, the part of the process as well. So yes, it's hard and sometimes it's very discouraging, but at the very same time, we also do have people who encourage you. So I would say if you are in a similar situation, focus on the positive side.
1: That's very true, especially for young Pakistani females. From a very young age, we hear a lot about if you want to do any careers, maybe it should be like a comfortable career or maybe a graceful career, in their words. Or we are encouraged to just focus on our family, our children, household after marriage. And this is very discouraging, especially if you hear it from a young age. But I think it's very important for people like you, Rabia, to come up and actually be a different example that is challenging these kind of stereotypes. These are, you know, little stories about people from our backgrounds that can actually amplify the voice and bring some kind of change or even inspire younger girls. So I'm really glad you are continuing in your passion and then negating all of these words that you hear or things that you hear and still pursue what you want to do. And early on, you mentioned a little bit about your passion project, STEM, everything. This is your life that you have kind of delved into. And I know that you want to bring this resources and this field of understanding to younger kids through your passion project. Maybe you can share a little bit more about how did this idea come about and what do you hope to achieve?
0: So for the passion project, it's mainly around EdTech, or I can say STEM education. STEM stands for science, technology, engineering, mathematics. And if we talk about STEAM, that incorporates A, that stands for arts. I think we are really living in the era of AI, we are in the 21st century. We really need these 21st century skills as well. And I also do teach computer coding. It's like a freelance job I have. While teaching that, I realized that mostly in Hong Kong, privileged kids go for those kind of workshops, those kind of classes, like coding classes, robotics classes, right? And there is a cost associated with that as well. That is sometimes not really affordable for under-resourced families, mainly ethnic minority families in Hong Kong, and some of the Chinese families also, right? So with that, I came with this idea. With whatever resources I have, in whatever capacity I, along with a couple of friends, can help, we will. So we developed these STEM education programs. We did run two workshops in the society, and we had a couple of students who joined us. So those were like mini-funded programs we did. We had boot camps for coding. We had robotics. We had kitchen science, chemistry classes, like mini lab experiments there. So yeah, that was quite fruitful, and it was amazing to see those young girls and young boys joining us. When they joined, they were quite hesitant. Some of them told us, it's my first time touching a robot. And I was quite surprised, to be honest, because I, again, teach freelance coding to mostly privileged students in Hong Kong. So yep, they were all of the same age, but these students are telling me it's their first time doing coding, touching robots. By the time we finish, they were really, really happy about that. They were like, okay, I really want to develop my own robot one day. So where is it taking them? They may want to be a robotics engineer one day. So I think that was quite fulfilling for me as well.
1: Yeah. This is a very nice ending note, actually. You've gone through the system. You know resources are unevenly distributed. So you started this project where you can equally let people from different socioeconomic backgrounds and statuses to actually access these resources. I usually ask my guest a last question, an encouraging piece of advice, but I feel like the whole interview with you, the whole time you've spoken, there's a lot more valuable advice that you have given from your own experience. And these are some things that some of our listeners can obviously take back, and I hope people who want to get into this field don't get discouraged. If there's people like Rabia who can do it, this is a testament that you guys can also do it. Unfortunately, this is the very end of this episode. We've had such a great conversation, but we will have to say goodbye to our listeners. So on the count of three, let's say goodbye together. 1, 2, 3. Goodbye. Bye-bye.

分享一首好 sweet 自己好鍾意好鍾意嘅情歌 Rest the love for me 嚟自 BG's 嘅作品，佢教我哋两个人喺埋一齐可以暂借温馨，亦都可以将大家嘅麻烦呢係令到双方可以一齐分担。Lay your troubles on my shoulders, put your worries in my pocket, 最后都係 rest your love on me。唔知你鍾意 BG's 嘅版本呢，定係佢哋嘅細佬 Andy Gibb 再加埋 ONJ6 嘅呢个合唱版本呢，我两个都非常非常鍾意嘅。